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1: 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The Saint with me, Greg Drapo. A special edition of State of Country tonight. I've got a few guests here in studio this evening here on Siena University Radio, 88.3 FM. The Saint FM. We're going to start tonight with this next song here. Well, the first song here, I should say, actually. I've got a new song here by Lainey Wilson, and the name of the song is Phone Keys Wallet. Here's in the State of Country on Siena University Radio, 88.3 FM. The Saint with me, Greg Drapo.

Lainey Wilson there on that track. Phone Keys Wallet, a very new song there by Lainey Wilson, released just earlier this year. Also on that song is John Mayer, of course, as well. John Mayer and Lainey Wilson on Phone Keys Wallet. That song kicking off this edition here of State of Country, tonight on CNU University Radio, 88.3 FM. The Saint with me, Greg Drapeau. Now, I'm supposed to have two special guests with me tonight. One of them is currently MIA. Not sure what's going on there. I talked to this guest just earlier today, so not sure what exactly is going on. But I do have another guest here. I wonder if he's ready to talk or if he's still stuffing his mouth with food. Okay, I guess so. All right, well, whatever. In addition to who is supposed to be here tonight, I've also got Trevor. Trevor, a recent graduate, actually, here at Siena, but he's now back again for two more years, right? You can give me fingers. Two more years. Okay. Two more years. Trevor's here getting his master's, looking to do high school teaching, right? All right. He says yes to high school teaching. So there we go. Trevor's along with us tonight as well, and we'll see if this other guest ever does show up. In theory, he had stuff going on up until 7:50, but let's see, it is now 8:04, so that's 14 minutes ago. Anyways, let's get back to the music here on State of Country on CNU University Radio, 88.3 FM. The Saint with me, Greg Drapeau. Also, it's worth noting that, of course,

This past Friday was the 25th anniversary of 9/11, the September 11th attacks, 2001 specifically. 25th anniversary, so I will have some songs come up later on in the program tonight to honor and remember that. But now first, I've got another great song. This one, wow, actually, I didn't realize this. I have two female artists, two female country artists back-to-back here to start the show this evening. Up now, I've got for you Carrie Underwood with her song Cowboy Casanova here on State of Country on Siena University Radio, 88.3 FM. The Saint with Mirka Drapeau.

0: Carrie Underwood there, here on State of Country on CUNY University Radio, 88.3 FM, the Saint with me, Greg Drapeau. Carrie Underwood there with the song Cowboy Casanova. And I am finally joined, at least on the microphone now, with my first guest. Yes, Trevor, that microphone right there will work.
1: Hello.
0: Yes, there we go. We got you. Now, so you're looking forward to this Friday, are you?
1: Yes, I am.
0: Why?
1: Well, before that, I'll give you a fun fact. Did you say the first song was John Mayer and Lainey Wilson?
0: Yes.
1: Well, he did This Is the Time with Billy Joel live at Shea back in 2008.
0: All right.
1: For that's, a fun fact.
0: Okay, that's great, pretty good.
1: Great song.
0: That's a good album, the Live at Shea album by Billy Joel.
1: Yeah, it is a great album.
0: So, and I do enjoy Billy Joel, so I will take that interesting fact there. But you, all right, please defend for me Belmont Park. I cannot stand the new look of it.
1: So you complain that it needs to be redone.
0: I never said it has to be redone.
1: Okay, but what do you expect when it's going to be redone? It's going to look futuristic. It's not going to go backwards in time.
0: Not necessarily. Oh, look at this. We got witnesses. You guys said that there's never live stuff going on here. We're in here right now. Yes, you. I'm talking to you. Yep. All right, there's people outside the studios who are saying, yeah, you come on in. Come on in. Around the door, over that way. The door's propped open. Come on in. We got a microphone for you. So I just saw some people outside the studios saying that never are there people inside the studios. Never do they see anyone in here. And so let's see if they're actually about to get in here. But nonetheless, so you think the new Belmont Park looks good. I cannot stand the look of it.
1: It's going to be great.
0: It does not look like what a racetrack should look like. There we go. Hop on in. We got a microphone right here for you. Yes, we're doing State of Country live tonight, so we're doing some country music. He's trying to justify the new Belmont Park to me. I can't stand it. And
2: you know what? You said what again?
0: All right, you know what? How about we just get back to the music and we'll kind of catch back up on this.
2: Could you repeat the question?
0: He likes the new Belmont Park. I can't stand it.
2: You know what? There's all types of music, right?
0: Yes.
2: And Belmont Park's one of them. Somebody likes it. You don't like it. That's just how it is, you know? I mean, I'm a fan. You know, it's been on repeat for me. It's on the summer playlist, so.
0: The racetrack.
2: All right.
0: We're going back to music now. We got Darryl Worley here with his song, Have You Forgotten? It's a 25th anniversary edition of the song. Darryl Worley here on State of Country on CNN University Radio.
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0: Daryl Worley there with his 25th anniversary edition of the song Have You Forgotten, here on State of Country on CNN University Radio, 88.3 FM, The Saint with me, Greg Drapeau. Also, I think it's worth, it's important to mention as well that not only was last Friday the 25th anniversary of the September 11th attacks, 2001, but also it was the 14th anniversary of the September 11th attacks in 2012, the attacks in Benghazi, in Libya, where four Americans did die, and while it's not quite up near around 3,000, fortunately, those four Americans still deserve to be remembered as well. Breakdown in leadership, what happened there, seriously. And yeah, so that was a fun last segment that we just had there. I was at lunch a few days ago, and these people are like, oh, so you're involved with the radio station? Really? I never see anyone over there at all. Well, there we go. They were walking by. I was in here, so I called them out, and yeah, it was fun. Came on air for a little bit. One of the three of them did. I don't know. What do you think about that whole thing, Trevor? Certainly hectic, wasn't it?
1: Is Daryl Worley a racetrack, or is that a musician? The guy that just played. Is he a racetrack?
0: Okay. And I guess we're still kind of not fully recovered from that moment now, I guess. All right, let's see. What do we got here now? Oh, yes. Got Morgan Wallen. You a fan of Morgan Wallen at all, Trevor?
1: He's
0: all
1: right.
0: All right, he's all right. And now you heard my show a few weeks ago, the college football edition of State of Country.
1: Yeah.
0: All right, I got another song here. Another college football song here for State of Country tonight here on CNN University Radio, 88.3 FM, The Saint. It's Morgan Wallen. And the name of the song here is Tennessee Fan. You think you know which school that's for, Trevor?
1: I'm going to say Tennessee Volunteers.
0: All right, I think that's a good bet. Here it is in State of Country, CNN University Radio.

0: Morgan Wallen there with a song, Tennessee Fan, here on State of Country and Siena University Radio, 88.3 FM. The Saint with me, Greg Drapo. So Alabama is probably one of the most consistently annoying football teams. Here we go. We finally got him here. Only a few minutes late.
1: I had lab.
0: Yeah, you can hop on that mic over there. So Alabama's one of the most consistently annoying programs, but not that bad this year. Certainly LSU has taken the cake as who's most annoying in college football this year, trying to get those NFL players on the team. We are finally joined by our very esteemed guest. Would you like to introduce yourself? You might want to bring the microphone a little bit closer. See you there. There we go.
2: Jess Matthews from the Computer Science Department.
0: Yes, nice having you here. And yes, you did have lab. To 7:50 though, right?
2: 7:55.
0: Oh, it's that game adding on the few minutes.
2: Yeah, a few minutes. And then students, you know, stayed later and had questions afterwards.
0: Okay,
2: and all
0: so we can't blame you for that. You're doing your job.
2: I'm doing my job. Right.
0: Which you do a good job
2: and of. And I knew you weren't going to leave right at 8 o'clock.
0: Yes.
2: I figured you were good.
0: Yes. So we're all good to go here. We're rolling with it here. We've had a few songs already. Doing some honoring of the 25th anniversary of 9/11 tonight. Of course, my show is not Friday night, so going to do a little bit of it here right now. But before that, we're going to get to another song here by Justin Moore here on State of Country on Siena University Radio, 88.3 FM, The Saint. Right now, I've got for you Justin Moore with the song, You Look Like I Need a Drink. Here it is on State of Country on Siena University Radio.

0: Justin Moore there with the song You Look Like I Need a Drink here on State of Country on Siena University Radio, 88.3 FM. The Saint with me, Greg Drapeau. I'm still joined here by my two guests tonight. I got Trevor as well as Mr. Matthews. you've been here for a while. I won't say how long, but...
1: The facts are the facts.
0: Yeah, and you've had a few. Did you say at one point that you've had three generations?
2: No.
0: Not yet.
2: Not yet.
0: But you have had a lot of two generations.
2: I'd have to make it like a probably... Realistically, another, I don't know, 10 years maybe,
0: yeah,
2: the third generation. But I've had about 25 students whose parents I've also had.
0: Yeah, I've been teasing my mom the last week or so, saying that there would be someone special on the show.
2: Oh, is she listening?
0: Coming up. Hard to say, because she's got choir rehearsal, so yeah, she might not be listening. She tries to get it during the break.
2: If you're out there, hello, Kathy Berger.
0: Yeah, her mom's listening, so, well, I will not probably fill her in, because I'm just mean like that. I'm sure that her mom will fill her in for that, so she'll know what she missed. But up now, I've got another song here. A song actually to honor the anniversary of 9/11. This is a, let's see, five-year-old song, actually. And you might know the artist. He's not traditionally known as a musical artist, but he is, let's see. Yeah, my mom just texted me. I don't think she heard you yet. That's too bad. So, not traditionally known as an artist, but you may know him from previously being on TV in this area. Channel 6, Joe Pagliarillo.
2: I know the name, yeah. I kind of remember him.
0: Yeah. So, back 5 years ago, he's now off doing radio and stuff, and he'll actually be back on the airwaves in this area starting tonight. So, that's exciting. But 5 years ago, he did a song marking the 20th anniversary of 9/11. And the name of the song, and I'm going to play here, he does the saxophone, which I know you're a saxophone fan, player yourself as well.
2: Was, yep.
0: Yeah. So I got Tuesday Morning by Joe Pagliarillo here on State of Country on Siena University Radio.

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2: 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The Saint with me, Greg Drapeau. Once again, I'm still joined by Trevor and Mr. Matthews tonight here on the program. So, of course, a few weeks back, what was it, like 3 weeks ago now, we had the unfortunate passing of Dolly Parton. And so right now I'm going to play a song for Dolly. One of the songs that I guess it's probably not one of her better known songs. I mean, it's a pretty well known song, but it's not like one of her duets with Kenny Rogers or I'll Always Love You, 9 to 5. It's not that. I've got for you instead tonight right now, though. Let's see. I just need to make sure I got the correct one here on mine. Here You Come Again. Yes, I got Here You Come Again by Dolly Parton tonight here on the program here on State of Country on CNN University Radio with me, Greg Drapeau.

0: And welcome back to State of Country Town here on CNO University Radio, 88.3 FM, the St. Negro Drapo, here with Trevor and Mr. Matthews tonight. So over the summer a bit, what was it, like maybe one day or so, we ran into each other over in Roger Bacon, and we were talking about different music. So you like jazz music, right?
1: Mm-hmm.
0: Bob Dylan, or was it, we kind of went off on tangent on Bob Dylan there with
1: Dylan's
0: the movie.
1: Dylan's interesting, yeah. I like a lot of Bob Dylan. Yeah.
0: Okay, and what else is there that, because country is, I mean, we won't hold against you. Country's not your major category, right?
1: No, but like I said, Emmylou Harris.
0: Yeah, Emmylou.
1: How about Patsy Cline?
0: Patsy Cline, yeah.
1: Yeah.
0: Walking After Midnight.
1: Yeah. Yeah, there you go.
0: Yeah. I think I played that song maybe, I'm not sure how long ago it was, but yep, definitely like Patsy Cline. And
1: Loretta Lynn.
0: Yeah, Loretta Lynn. I don't know if I, ooh. In 3 years, I don't know if I've played any Loretta Lynn, actually.
2: She's famous, though.
0: Yes, of course she's famous. We all know that, Trevor.
2: You know, Dolly Parton was born in like a one-room cabin in like Tennessee.
0: Yeah, Coat of Many Colors.
2: Yeah, I think the population of the town's like under 500 people.
0: Yeah, and she has given back a lot of resources to the community ever since then with Dolly Land and, after the flooding. What was that, like 2012 or so, I want to say? There was some major flooding. I mean, there was also the flooding back just like 2 years ago.
1: Right.
0: When that hurricane shot right up through Appalachian mountains. Dolly's been great. Always helping the people out there. Scholarships, her libraries as well. Dolly's done a lot for the community. Amazing person and terrible loss. But as my father said the next day to me, Dolly and Kenny Rogers are back singing duets again. So that's nice. All right. So we're going to go back to music now. I'm actually going to, let's see, yeah. Well, I'll just do it anyways. I will stick with my original plan here. I've got another song here. This is a somewhat of a tribute song to 9/11. It was a song that kind of resurged on the Billboard again after 9/11. It's Diamond in Rio with the song One More Day. Here it is on State of Country on Siena University Radio on 88.3 FM, the St. Miguel Drapo.

0: Diamond Rio there with a song, One More Day, here on State of Country on CNN University Radio 88.3 FM, the St. Miguel Trepo. You know what? We're live in studio. We got the phone number right here, 518-783-2400. If you got a song you want to hear, call on in. We can try to take care of that here in the next 17 minutes we got here left. But, we've got Mr. Matthews here, and so we were talking a little bit. Well, you mentioned, of course, a great song for one of your classes, Kenny Rogers.
1: The Gambler.
0: The Gambler, yeah. And because you learn all about the different odds of cards, right? We count the different combinations mm-hmm. of them, which, if I remember correct, 2.5 billion, roughly?
1: Mm-hmm. The number of five-card poker hands?
0: Yes.
1: 2,596,000.
0: All right, as off by a magnitude of 1,000.
1: Yeah.
0: Makes a little difference. Well, luckily we're not doing the card game where it's what card am I hiding, so right. I'm still safe there in that class, at least. Unlike the other class last semester. We won't get too much into that, though. Right now, taking song requests here, and I got a song request here from the one and only Mr. Matthews. What song is it that you want to hear tonight here?
1: Well, I'm an old man, so Old Man.
0: By
1: Neil Young.
0: Here we go. Here on the State of Country on CNN University Radio. 88.3 FM, the St. Miguel Drapo, Mr. Matthews, and Trevor.

0: And welcome back to State of Country, tonight here on CNN University Radio, 88.3 FM, the St. New York Drapo. So I've got one of my computer science professors here with me tonight, computer science mathematics professors, and I think this next song is very appropriate given who we have amongst us, computer science professor Jim Matthews here at CNN University. You've been at Siena College, Siena University, not quite St. Bernardino Siena College.
1: Not to get any administrators annoyed, but you mean Siena College University?
0: Siena College University Institute.
1: No.
0: No, you're not going to?
1: No institute. We're not an institute. We're an institution, but we're not an institute.
0: I might need to be institutionalized after this.
1: That's right.
0: All right. So I've got a song here. I think it's appropriate having a computer science faculty member here with me tonight. I've got a new song by Big and Rich. The name of the song is Hello AI. Here it is on State of Country on Siena University Radio. Siena College University Radio.
1: There you go.
0: With me, Greg Drapo.
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0: Brand new song there by Big and Rich. The name of the song, of course, Hello AI. And I just asked HAL 9000 to give me an extra hour to be able to play more country music for y'all. But of course, HAL said, I'm sorry, Dave, I can't quite do that. If AI is taking over, it needs a little bit more improvement. It needs to get better in order to properly take over, I think. But there we go. Hello AI by Big and Rich. A song there about how while AI is trying to make some music stuff, it won't ever quite have the soul that actual humans do. So, yeah, there we go. Hello, AI. Which, quite timely, actually, given that we had some news this past weekend. I feel like it really all kind of unfolded this weekend, the news about AI and various... Well, I guess someone resigned a week ago, roughly, but a whole bunch of new stuff came out this week, weekend about AI. So, yeah. Hello, AI, there by Big and Rich here on State Country on CNN University Radio, 88.3 FM, The Saint, with me, Greg Drapo. And, yeah, we're going to skip around here. Need to get to this next song here. Of course, I heard this song on the radio back, oh, man, I think it was Sunday. So it was not on 9/11 that I heard this song, but I heard it on the radio, and instantly I just had to crank the radio up to the point where it was probably dangerous. All right, I think my watch actually said, careful, turn on the volume, dangerous levels, but I didn't quite listen to it. I rolled down the windows, turned up the volume all the way. Hard to mark 9/11, especially the 25th anniversary, without playing a song by Toby Keith. I got here courtesy of the Red, White, and Blue. And you know what? I'm sorry to put you on the spot here, but so 9/11/01, you were here on campus, right, Mr. Matthews?
1: I was actually home that morning.
0: Okay.
1: Watching the news when the first plane hit the tower, yeah.
0: Wow. And did you still come into campus that day, or did stuff change?
1: I did not come into campus that day.
0: Wow.
1: I was on sabbatical.
0: Okay. All right. So, didn't quite change your schedule that day for you, but certainly did change schedules for a lot of people. Changed course of human history that day, did certainly. So, hard to mark the anniversary of 9/11 without having some Toby Keith. So, here we go. Courtesy of the Red, White, and Blue here on State of Country on Siena University Radio, 88.3 FM. The Saint with me, Greg Drapo. Toby Keith, courtesy of the Red, White, and Blue.

0: Toby Keith there with his song courtesy of the Red, White, and Blue here on State of Country on CNN University Radio 88.3 FM. The Saint with me, Greg Drapo. And I think that song will actually do it tonight here on State of Country on Siena University Radio 88.3 FM. The Saint, keep it here for more of variety music. You never know what you're going to hear. Of course, the slogan is we play everything here on City, on Siena University Radio, I should say. On State of Country, it's mostly just country, though. I would like to give a thanks here, of course, to Trevor and Mr. Matthews for joining me tonight.
1: Thanks for having me.
0: Yeah, absolutely. Great having you. Thanks for actually kind of pushing me to do it live tonight. The system here is, it didn't update recently, which I don't like. Yeah, so thanks for kind of pushing me to do it live tonight. That'll be it for State of Country tonight here on Siena University Radio, 88.3 FM, The Saint.
2: A Siena saint is someone who thinks of others before he or she thinks about his or herself. Compassion is one of the most important virtues a saint possesses. This is not a trait which a saint turns on and off based on how convenient it is for them to feel compassion, but rather a conscious decision to always try to reach out to a fellow human being when they need someone to hold on to. A saint is honest, not only with his or her friends, but also with themselves. They are humble to the point that they do not realize how much of a saint they are until someone points it out to them. A saint is selfless, willing to give up a meal, a night out, or an extra hour working on a paper if someone that they know needs help. A saint does not have to be coerced into doing the right thing and takes it upon themselves to help others realize what the right thing is. A saint listens more than they talk, knowing that sometimes the biggest thing a person will get out of a friend's advice is knowing that the friend

give the satisfaction asking how you're doing now. How's the castle built of people you pretend to care about? Just what you wanted. Look at you, cool guy, you got it. I see the parties and diamonds sometimes when I close my eyes. 6 months of torture you sold to some forbidden paradise. I loved you truly. You gotta laugh at this.

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23rd day of the month of September, in an early year of a decade not too long before our own, the human race suddenly encountered a deadly threat to its very existence. And this terrifying enemy surfaced, as such enemies often do, in the seemingly most innocent and unlikely of places.

Years ago, I worked in a natural organic health food store in Seattle, Washington. One day, a man walked in and he said, "If I melt dry ice, can I swim without getting wet?" I said, "I don't know. Let me ask Tony." 2 days later, I was fired for eating cotton candy and drinking straight Bosco on the job. So I figured I'd leave the area, because I had no ties there anyway, except for this girl I was seeing. We had conflicting attitudes. I really wasn't into meditation. She really wasn't into being alive. I told her I knew when I was going to die because my birth certificate has an expiration date on it.

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0: 88.3 WVCR-FM, Loudonville, Albany. 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
1: WVCR 88.3, we play anything because this is the way. Coming up this hour, Eddie Henderson takes a ride. Also, we're going to have another shout out to Windy City Jazz, and Elias Hustlinger frets about his legacy. I'm Jay Hunter, all this and more coming up on Jazz 2K at 88.3, the same.

WVCR 88.3 The Saint. That's 2 weeks in a row we've started off with Christian McBride's favorite segment on this show, Give the Drummer Some. That was drummer Matt Wilson's Good Trouble. The latest release from Matt on Palmetto is called Love is the Whole Thing, We Are Only Pieces. And we heard an Andrew Hill composition called Black Fire. Tia Fuller was on the alto, Dawn Clement on keyboards, Jeff Lederer on reeds, Ben Allison on bass, and of course, Matt Wilson on drums. And then we started things off with what I think is Canada's best jazz group, drummer Ernesto Cervini's Turboprop. They pulled out a Tad Dameron composition called Tad's Delight, which comes off their Anzac release, Abundance. Tara Davidson was on reeds and woodwinds. Joel Fromm is on tenor. William Karn on trombone. Adrian Ferrugia on piano. Dan Loomis on bass. And we're just warming up. How you doing? I am Jay Hunter. Thank you for coming to the party. And you know the drill. And even if you don't, just find a comfortable chair, kick back. And let's hear from Bob Nell and Michael Bisio on Jazz 2K at 88.3 The Saint.

0: WVCR 88.3, The Saint. Tenor man Elias Hosslinger. He's got a disc out on Cherrywood Records. It's called Legacy. And we heard an original called Swingin' at Monks. Mike Sailors was on the horn, Andy Langham on piano, Ryan Hagler on bass, Daniel Dufour on drums. And we started things off with some Smokin' Homegrown from pianist Bob Nell and bassist Michael Bisio. Their latest release on Origins called Trios, We Are Here. And we heard an original of Bob Nell's called Interweave. And the trio was completed by drummer Austin Belusio. I am Jay Hunter in the middle of Jazz Timber. Yes! Williamstown Jazz Festival happening all this weekend and next weekend. Oh my goodness. Well, we'll talk about that in just a little bit. And then we will have more at the door. It's all part of the thing, you know? Jazz 2K at WVCR 88.3, The Saint.
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0: And off we go again. Jazz 2K at the Saint. I am Jay Hunter in the middle of Jazz Timber, which we kicked off last weekend with the Albany Riverfront Jazz Festival. Thanks to everybody who came out, everybody who came up to us and said hi. This weekend, of course, Williamstown Jazz Festival happening up at Williams College. And next weekend, oh boy, it's going to get serious, because next Friday night is the beginning of A Place for Jazz at SUNY Schenectady with Pilk Mouton Hennig starting things off, the most incredible piano trio you have ever heard of and ever heard, for that matter. They blew my mind in New York City in January, and they will blow your mind next Friday night. And then all next weekend, it is Lake George Jazz Weekend. Jazz at the Lake. The Lake George Jazz Festival. Whatever you want to call it, it is the most fun you can have in Shepherd Park in Lake George all weekend long. Kneebody is going to be the headliner Saturday night. I know where Brian Patnaud is going to be. And then Sunday afternoon, it all finishes up with the Miguel Zanon Quartet. And there's so much incredible music happening between now and then, including all around Lake George. Just go to Lake George Arts Project. They will go to their website. They'll lay it all out for you. It's Jazz Timber, and you are in the right place to find out about all of it and hear music in between. WVCR 88.3, The Saint.

WVCR 88.3, the Saint, finishing off a shout out to Calligram, the label that gives you the best in Chicago jazz, and Chicago Soul Jazz Collective is definitely one of the best things they've had in a while. It is up and running in the running for one of the best jazz discs of just 2K discs of 2026. We heard the title track from their second disc on Calligram called No Wind and No Rain. Started things off with tenor man Armand Sangalang. He won a Rookie of the Year 3 years ago for his disc Quartet. And now he's back with another release on Calligram called Waypoints. We heard an original called Less Is. Dave Miller was on guitar, Ethan Fillion on bass, Devin Drobka on drums and cymbals. Jay Hunter playing the new thing like we like to do. And let's play completely new thing. Here's Dennis Mitchell Tree on Jazz 2K at 88.3, The Saint.

WVCR 88.3, the same. There he goes, off into the sunset. Hey, the sun's setting somewhere. Trumpeter Eddie Henderson, he pulled out a Cava Menzies composition called Night Ride, and that is part of his Smoke Sessions release, Be Cool. Donald Harrison Jr. on alto, Kenny Barron on piano, Esiedo Con Esiedo on bass, and Mike Clark on drums. Started things off with debut sounds from tenor man Dennis Mitchell Tree, his release on Dengor Music.

0: strap in. 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The same.
1: WBCR-FM, Loudonville, Albany. The opinions expressed on this program are of the host and their guests and do not necessarily reflect the opinions of WBCR, its management, Siena University, and its Board of Trustees.
0: Shifting the paradigm without using the clutch. It's Jazz 2K at the Saint. I am Jay Hunter in the middle of Jazz Timber, which we kicked off last weekend at the Albany Riverfront Jazz Festival. This weekend, Williamstown Jazz Festival happening after, I think, a 20-year absence up in Williams College. And next weekend, oh my goodness, does it get serious, or as serious as we get, because next Friday night is the opening of A Place for Jazz at SUNY Schenectady, and they're opening up with Pilk Mutaw Hainig, one of the wildest piano trios you will ever see. They will blow your mind, just like they blew my mind last January in New York City. And then all weekend long, oh my goodness, Jazz at the Lake, Lake George Jazz Weekend, Lake George Jazz Festival, whatever you want to call it, it is one of the best experiences you can have with jazz in the Capital Region, or pretty much anywhere for that matter. Starts out Friday night, goes through Sunday. Saturday night, the headliner is Kneebody. Oh my goodness. I know where Brian Patnode's going to be. And then, of course, it all closes out with the Miguel Zanon Quartet on Sunday afternoon. But between then and Friday, oh my, it's outstanding as ever. Lake George Jazz Weekend and A Place for Jazz. It is all part of Jazz Timber next weekend, and we are totally here for it at WVCR 88.3, The Saint.

WVCR 88.3, the same. Finishing off a shout out to DIY, as those last two tracks come from self-released discs. For instance, that last one comes from Vibes master Simone Moulier. His self-released disc is called Siba, and we heard Bayou, I think. Lex Corton was on piano, Rick Rosato on bass, John Kim on drums, and Kato Ogawa on percussion. Started off the set with keyboardist Dan Siegel. He played Easy Does It off of his self-released disc, Resolution. Brian Bromberg on bass, Jay Belrose on drums, Lenny Castro on percussion, and Patrick Warren on accordion. Never thought I'd see the day. Anyway, let's put a bow on this thing. I could literally debut a new release from Cellar Music Group every single week. That's how much content is coming out of Canada's, I'd say it's Canada's biggest jazz label now. I mean, Corey Weeds has done some fantastic work, not only with his own music, he's a tremendous alto player, but he has also built Cellar Music, which was Cellar Live back in the day, as a really great haven for some of the most incredible music I have heard. And I don't expect anything less to happen from this, because they've got momentum and they're just keeping on going. So with that in mind, what do you say we start at home with this? Here's Chris Hazleton on Jazz 2K at 88.3, The Saint.

WVCR 88.3, the Saint. Bassist Joe Policastro. Let's see. Everybody's talking. Yeah, it was originally written by Fred Neil. Harry Nilsson made it a hit, and now Joe Policastro Trio's turned it into something incredible on the disc Screen Sounds, which came out on Jero Jazz some years back. And Chris Hazleton, great B3 player. He pulled out Tad Dameron's. Boy, we started with Tad Dameron. Now we almost finished with one. On A Misty Night, which is the closing track on Chris's latest disc on Cella Music Group called In Rotation. Well, my work here is done, at least until next week. 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However you follow me, please keep in touch. And above all, please stay safe. I'm Jay Hunter, so long and thanks for all the fish. We'll do it again next Saturday night around midnight on Jazz 2K at

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1: Shifting the paradigm without using the clutch. It's Jazz 2K at the Saint. I am Jay Hunter in the middle of Jazz Timber, which we kicked off last weekend at the Albany Riverfront Jazz Festival. This weekend, Williamstown Jazz Festival happening after, I think, a 20-year absence up in Williams College. And next weekend, oh my goodness, does it get serious, or as serious as we get, because next Friday night is the opening of A Place for Jazz at SUNY Schenectady, and they're opening up with Pilk Mutah Hainig, one of the wildest piano trios you will ever see. They will blow your mind, just like they blew my mind last January in New York City. And then all weekend long, oh my goodness, Jazz at the Lake, Lake George Jazz Weekend, Lake George Jazz Festival, whatever you want to call it. It is one of the best experiences you can have with jazz in the Capital Region, or pretty much anywhere for that matter. Starts out Friday night, goes through Sunday. Saturday night, the headliner is Kneebody. Oh my goodness. I know where Brian Patnode's going to be. And then, of course, it all closes out with the Miguel Zanon Quartet on Sunday afternoon. But between then and Friday, oh my, it's outstanding as ever. Lake George Jazz Weekend and A Place for Jazz. It is all part of Jazz Timber next weekend, and we are totally here for it at WVCR 88.3, the Saint.

WVCR 88.3, the same, finishing off a shout out to DIY, as those last two tracks come from self-released discs. For instance, that last one comes from Vibes master Simone Moulier. His self-released disc is called Siba, and we heard Bayou, I think. Lex Corton was on piano, Rick Rosato on bass, Jungkook Kim on drums, and Kato Ogawa on percussion. Started off the set with keyboardist Dan Siegel. He played Easy Does It off of his self-released disc, Resolution. Brian Bromberg on bass, Jay Belrose on drums, Lenny Castro on percussion, and Patrick Warren on accordion. Never thought I'd see the day. Anyway, let's put a bow on this thing. I could literally debut a new release from Cellar Music Group every single week. That's how much content is coming out of Canada's, I'd say it's Canada's biggest jazz label now. I mean, Corey Weeds has done some fantastic work, not only with his own music, he's a tremendous alto player, but he has also built Cellar Music, which was Cellar Live back in the day, as a really great haven for some of the most incredible music I have heard, and I don't expect anything less to happen from this, because they've got momentum and they're just keeping on going. So with that in mind, what do you say we start at home with this? Here's Chris Hazleton on Jazz 2K at 88.3, The Saint.

which came out on Jero Jazz some years back. And Chris Hazleton, great B3 player. He pulled out Tad Dameron's, boy, we started with Tad Dameron, now we almost finished with one, on A Misty Night, which is the closing track on Chris's latest disc on Sella Music Group called In Rotation. Well, my work here is done, at least until next week. 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And above all, please stay safe. I'm Jay Hunter Song, and thanks for all the fish. We'll do it again next Saturday night around midnight on Jazz 2K at WVCR.

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1: 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Oh, good morning, Mr. Tyler. Going down?
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Brian Donovan here, inviting you to join me this Saturday morning from 6 until 10 a.m. for Moments to Remember, with your song requests from the 50s, 60s, and 70s, right here on 88.3 The Saint.

You guys having a good time now? Nice. So this is the, you know, we're getting an idea of the show now. You know what I'm saying? So let me tell you something. My parents now have been in Canada 41 years. They moved from India to Canada 41 years ago. I don't know how they picked it or whatever, but they were like, Canada. And I was like, okay, well, maybe when you get there, you'll be able to say it. So, but when my dad first moved to Canada, he didn't just want to live here, you know what I mean? He didn't want to be a guy that just lived in Canada. He wanted to become a Canadian. And he thought that there was things that you could do to become a Canadian. Like you just do a couple of things and bang, overnight you're a Canadian, you know what I mean? And he used to come up with these schemes when I was a kid. I remember one time when I was a little kid, he called me and was like, son, come here. Here's the thing with Indian parents, too. They never just tell you directly to come and do something. It's just not that kind of culture, you know what I mean? Indian parents will not boss you around like that. Hey, come here. Because they have salesmen built into them, you know what I mean? No matter what the situation is, they feel the need to convince you to do something, you know what I mean? And sometimes they'll just take one word and make it sound like a question to make you come there and be like, Russell, come. Come. Come. So remember this one night, right? My dad was like, son, tonight, we will become Canadians. I said, Dad, I was already born here. I think I got it covered. Okay, but what's your plan? He goes, son, I have bought a barbecue. I go, well, what are you going to do? Cook the rest of Canada and we're the only ones left? No, Canadians like to eat the barbecue. I go, Dad, they don't actually eat the barbecue, but I think I know where you're going with this. I go, what's your plan? He goes, tonight, we will have a barbecue in the backyard. We will invite all the neighbors. They will come over, eat our food, and think we are a Canadian. I said, Dad, if they eat our food, they're going to know we're not Canadian. Our food will have flavor. It's funny, sometimes Canadian people, white folks get mad at that joke. Hey, hey, hey. You don't diss our boiled potatoes. Right, sometimes I put salt in that water. So my dad said, no, no, son. I have bought white food for the barbecue. I go, what the hell is white food? You know, hamburgers, hot dogs. Hamburgers and what? Hot dogs. What the hell's a hot dog? Hot dog, you know? Hot dog. Garam kuttas. Oh, hot dogs. Well, whatever fancy name you want to give them. And I remember that night, you know, my dad had all the neighbors over and he was standing behind the grill looking so proud, and I walked back in the backyard and he goes, huh, son, huh? Do I look Canadian? I go, you look like an Indian guy in Canada.
But is everybody having a nice time? Everybody seems to be having a nice time. Then why do you keep on staring at me? Well, the rice keeps falling through the grill. This is a stupid method for cooking. Show me how to do this. Show.

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They say once you get married, you stop having sex. I was like, oh man, have I been married this whole time? Was I born married? I didn't even get a toaster. I'm not good at dating. My longest relationship was 9 months. Yeah, my mom carried full term. Thank you. That joke's all about delivery. My roommate suggested that I join a gym to meet women. Yeah, because that's where I'm at my most impressive. The gym. Hi, nice to meet you. You want to spot me while I try to open the gym door? Just going for 2 reps, in and out. Trying to get in better shape. My future goal is to be able to bench press my body weight. My current goal is to get down to 45 pounds. I tried to eat healthy for like a minute. I thought I really liked trail mix. Turns out I just like M&Ms that play hard to get. It's just the thrill of the chase. I'm like in a rush to get in better shape though, because I have my 10-year high school reunion coming up pretty soon, and I was in band, so you know, I want to make sure I can still fit in my old locker. Because I used to get picked on quite a bit in school. These kids used to make fun of my friends Scott and I by singing this song, Matt and Scott sitting in a tree, K-I-S-S-I-N-G. First comes love, then comes marriage, then comes baby in the baby carriage. And it used to make me really upset, but now I understand. I just didn't realize how progressive my bullies are. Gay marriage, gay adoption, they are way ahead of their time. I got run over by a stretch limo. Took forever. I'll address it because I can tell some of you can't stop thinking about it. I have posed nude for an art class. It's actually how I lost my job substitute teaching. And I am legally obligated to tell you that joke.

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lo and behold, an archangel appeared and descended from the heavens and said to Adam and Eve, stop this half now fighting. I'm trying to get it together, hold on. And the angel further said, the two of you were put on earth for love. Angels talk like that. And Eve got up and she said, love, if you call this love, let me tell you, angel, love!

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0: Hi, everyone. This is Mel Torme. Stick around because you're going to like the sound of Joe Riley.
1: 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Halo. We play the music you grew up with by request. 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It's me and you.

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0: Hi, everyone. 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Stick around because you're going to like the sound of Joe Riley.
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0: 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Thank you very much. You're very kind.
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88.3 The Sage. Sugar Tea on your Tuesday morning wake-up call on the station that still plays anything with Sia and Chaka Khan. Here's Tom Petty and the Heartbreakers, Free Fallin'. It's on the station where you never know what you'll hear next.

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88.3 The Saint, We Play Anything, Celine Dion on your Tuesday morning wake-up call. The Power of Love. Still one of the Bare Naked Ladies' most popular songs, If I Had $1 Million, on 88.3 The Saint.

tiny fridge, and maybe I could direct that old lady up there. Oh, the Bryant Street Theater? It's right up that ladder, lady. Welcome to the Bryant Street Theater.

0: 88.3 The Saints. We play anything in sync on your Tuesday morning wake-up call. Better plays. Before that, Evanescence, Bring Me to Life. Well, if you're a Spice Girls fan, you're probably disappointed. They really, really wanted a tour. Instead, they're getting a box set. Some were hoping for a Sphere residency in Vegas. Instead, they're getting a re-release of quote-unquote all the singles. There'll be some B-sides, songs from the vault as well, and it's all for the 30th anniversary of the song Wannabe. It's all due out on November 6th, but it can be pre-ordered. And we'll get you back to the music with the Spice Girls, of course. Say You'll Be There on 88.3 The Saint.
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88.3 The Sage. Sugar Tea on your Tuesday morning wake up call on the station that still plays anything with Bruno Mars and Taylor Dane. Here's Ryan Cabrera on the way down. It's on the station where you never know what you'll hear next.

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0: 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Oh.

88.3 The Seat. We play anything. Sarah Bareilles on your Tuesday morning wake-up call. Love song. Here's a one-hit wonder from the early 2000s. Howie Day, Collide, on 88.3 The Seat.

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0: 9.3 to 8. Replay Anything, Hozier on your Tuesday morning wake-up call. Too sweet. Before that, Weezer, No Scrubs. Celebrating their birthday today, his movies include Platoon and Any Given Sunday. Oliver Stone is 80. From the Hills on MTV, Heidi Montag is 40. 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And the Pointer Sisters are coming up for you next. 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The Saint.
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Here's Maroon 5, Memories. 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

0: 88.3 The Sea. To replay anything, Fall Out Boy on your Tuesday morning wake-up call. We didn't start the fire. If you listened to the radio at all last year, you almost definitely heard Alex Warren, Ordinary, on 88.3 The Sea.
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0: 8.2 The Say to replay anything Corona on your Tuesday morning wake-up call, the rhythm of the night. Well, if you're a Spice Girls fan, you're probably disappointed. They really, really wanted a tour, but instead they're getting a box set. Some were hoping for a Sphere residency in Vegas. Instead, they're getting a re-release of quote-unquote all the singles. There's going to be some B-sides and songs from the vault as well. All of this is for the 30th anniversary of the song Wannabe. It's coming out on November 6th, but it can be pre-ordered. And speaking of Wannabe, it's next. So's your 90s at 9 on 88.3 The Saint.
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I've heard people say that too much of anything is not good for you, baby. 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
2: 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Coming up, a song that was popular during the Latin pop explosion. Sweet. From 1991, Luther Vandross. Power of Love. It's on station that's taking you back to the old school. When I

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Right now from 1999, a song that was popular during the Latin pop explosion, so much so it led to Enrique Iglesias' first English album. 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

0: 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To replay anything, Guns N' Roses on your 96.9 from 1991, November Rain. So here's a crazy thought. We're only about a month and a half from the start of basketball season. The Lady Saints are back. Their first game is a home game on November 2nd. They'll be taking on Brown right here on the Siena University campus. Now, we obviously invite you to join us at the game. And if you can't make it, you can always listen to the game and all the games this season right here on 88.3 The Saint. Once again, we will be the official home for the Lady Saints. So no matter where they're playing, if it's here on campus, downtown Albany, an away game, the Metro Tournament, not the MAC Tournament anymore, they changed the name, all of that will be right here on 88.3 The Saint, WVCR.com, and of course the iHeartRadio app. Stay tuned, the action begins in November. And in the meantime, we're getting back to the music with Aaliyah, One in a Million, on your 96.9. 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

0: I fly a lot. 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Whenever you get on a plane, flight attendant will always tell you the name of your pilot. Like anyone goes, oh, he's good. Oh, I like his work. And I always sit in coach, never sit in first. The thing about coaches, they don't even want you to see the people in first class. That's how much of a loser you are. Flight attendant will come on and shut that curtain. God forbid you ring that call button. Wail that thing. She's coming all the way from New York. It's like a 5-hour flight. It took her 1:40 to come back. What? What is it? A little too much hair behind the ear. I know there's trouble. And we land the plane. They're never allowed to land anywhere near the airport. It's always taxiing. So we're taxiing forever, trying to find a gate. There's no gates. Guess we didn't tell them we were coming. So we're taxiing around forever. Finally, we see some pilot, and he's carrying his keys. We start following him around for a little bit. But he's just getting something about his planes. We can't park there.
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I'm very excited to be here. My name is Nate. I'm married and stuff. This is what marriage feels like, by the way, what it feels like in here right now. It's just one person talking, the other's like, I'm going to get out of here. I'm from Nashville, and me and my wife, we were in Nashville last summer, and we went out on the lake with some of our friends, and we were like floating around the water, and there's a guy in a boat like right next to us, and my wife is like, oh, that's my ex-boyfriend in that boat. Now, I didn't know who he was, so she didn't have to say that at all, you know? She was just basically like, are you having fun? Because I like to put a stop to that. And make you stare at this guy the rest of the day. So I'm like staring at him, and then I look at my wife, and she's staring at him, and I feel like she's staring at him to see what her life would be like if she didn't marry me. So I started staring at him, because I was like, I'm gonna see what my life would be like if I didn't marry her, you know? And we were putting so much pressure on this guy. And we stared at him for a while. He did nothing exciting at all. And, you know, we looked back at each other and just realized, you know what, we don't have a boat. That's the only difference. My friends were like, you should have went and tried to fight him. Why didn't you go fight him? And I was like, well, I would have had to swim over to that fight. So I don't know how intimidating that is for a guy to see a head in a life jacket floating his way. And then I got to get in the boat, you know? Like, if you ever try to climb into a boat from water, it's not aggressive. It takes an hour if no one is in the boat. Like, if he's in there, I'm never going to get in. I would need his help. I'd be like, could you help me into this boat? I can't tell you why, but I really need in this boat.

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0: 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This is Mel Torme. Stick around because you're going to like the sound of Joe Riley.
1: 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It's me and you.

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1: On a hot summer night, would you offer your throat to the wolf with the red roses?
2: Will he offer me his mouth?
1: Yes.
2: Will he offer me his teeth?
1: Yes.
2: Will he offer me his jaws?
1: Yes.
2: Will he offer me his hunger?
1: Yes.
2: Again, will he offer me his hunger?
1: Yes.
2: And will he starve without me?
1: Yes.
2: Then does he love me?
1: Yes.
2: Yes.
1: On a hot summer night, would you offer your throat to the wolf with the red roses?
2: Yes.
1: I bet you say that to all the boys.

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1: If you like what you're hearing, share us with a friend. 88.3, The Saint.
2: Let me say the saints, baby.

0: me.
1: Bruce, fine. I tell people I'm 5'1", then they ask annoying follow-up questions. This guy goes, 5'1"? Really? No, I'm 5 feet. I was exaggerating. I think it's great to everyone's health, but they go too far. I went to the gas station. They're selling vitamins at the counter. Vitamins at the gas station. Are these the guys you want to look to for nutritional guidance? The guys at Mobil? Here's what I want to do. Let's fill it up on pump 4. Also, I've been feeling a little sluggish. Maybe you can recommend some supplements while I'm here. Great to see all these couples. I'm amazed whenever I see couples because the fact that women put up with men's egos every day is hilarious. Men have much bigger egos than women. Look around, you can see that. No. This isn't Dr. Phil. Hold on, let me explain myself. You look around, women are always insecure about their looks. Guys, not really. That's ego. You see women complaining all the time. I should lose 5 pounds, get a nose job. She's beautiful. You see a guy, big nose, big gut. He's walking around. I'm the man. I'm bringing sexy back. The number one complaint women have, men, they say that we don't listen. It's that simple. We have a low attention span. You have to repeat everything 3 times to get through our head, right? Honey? Honey, I like your shirt. Huh? I said, I like your shirt.
2: What?
1: I like your shirt.
2: I'm a shirt. Thanks a lot.
1: 3 times. That's true, because whenever you drive by a strip club, the sign always says, girls, girls, girls.

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The Afternoon Escape with Monty. Wallflowers coming up this hour. Lady Antebellum, Matchbox 20. And anything else you'd love to hear, I'd love to hear from you. Let me know what you want at WVCR.com.

Maroon 5, Girls Like You, and Wallflowers taking us back to the 1990s on the station where you never know what you're going to hear next. 88.3 The Saint. Monty, on the After Eating Escape, if you love the 90s, I've got a special show for you don't want to miss. I'll tell you all about that after James Brown on The Saint.

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0: Stevie Wonder, Sir Duke. We are the station where you never know what you're going to hear next. 88.3 The Saint. Monty on the Afternoon Escape. Earlier in the show, we had Wallflowers, One Headlight from 1995. And does that not take you back? Maybe right about now, you're just starting up your first week of classes. You needed a quarter to go home if you needed a ride. There was no internet, no adult problems, no mortgage to worry about. Man, the 1990s. Now, if you want to travel back to those carefree days with the best music, whether it is The Wallflowers, Oasis, Chumbawamba, Backstreet Boys, Britney Spears, NSYNC, the 90s at 9 is where you want to be. 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

The station where you never know what you're going to hear next. 88.3 The Saint. The Afternoon Escape with Monty. Pat Benatar coming your way this hour. Bruce Springsteen, Meatloaf on deck, and anything else that tickles your fancy. 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

Bobby Brown, My Prerogative, Daughtry, Feels Like Tonight. Before that, on the station, that plays anything. 88.3 The Saint. The Afternoon Escape with Monty. Some local news happening. You're familiar with this place that's coming back to the mall. I'll tell you what it is after Earth, Wind, and Fire on The Saint.

0: Talking Heads, once in a lifetime on the station where you never know what you're going to hear next. 88.3 The Saint. The Afternoon Escape with Monty. Johnny Rockets coming back to the Capital Region. You remember going to Johnny Rockets in Crossgates Mall, and they opened up in 1998, and until the COVID pandemic, they had shut down in 2020. And since then, you didn't have the little jukebox on your table. Delicious milkshakes. They are coming back to Crossgates in that familiar spot across from the movie theater. That's amazing. Now, can you think of any other restaurants that aren't around anymore that you would love to come back to the 518? I'll give you another one. Truly, I don't know if they're still in business, but do you remember going to Ponderosa? Yeah, Ponderosa, that was mine. I love the buffet. Buffet. What would you have come back? 518-783-2400 or send me a message anytime at WVCR.com.
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The Afternoon Escape with Monty. Megan Trainor heads away this hour. Elvin Bishop, Queen on deck, and all your favorites waiting for you anytime at WVCR.com.

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2: 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The Afternoon Escape with Monty. You love that song. You're going to love the 90s at 9. Tomorrow morning and every weekday morning, 9 a.m., you get a full hour of all your favorite 90s hits. Now, coming up, I've got some celebrity birthdays today. And if you are also blowing candles out on the cake, I'll tell you how you can get your shout outs right here on the show after Bruno Mars on The Saint.

0: Pointer Sisters, Jesse Spano style. I'm so excited on the station where you never know what you're getting here next. 88.3 The Saint, the afternoon escape with Monty. You get that joke? We are the same age. Hey, speaking of age, happy birthday to Tom Hardy. Love Venom. 49. Gave him an extra year. He is 49 years old today. Tommy Lee Jones is 80 years young. Prince Harry, 42. And Lisa Vanderpump is 66. If you are blowing out candles on the cake, I'd love to give you a shout out right here on the show too. Whether you just want to say hello or I could play your favorite songs for you, reach out anytime at WVCR.com. Taylor Swift, next on The Saint.
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0: 88.3 WVCR-FM, Loudonville, Albany. The opinions expressed on this program are of the host and their guests and do not necessarily reflect the opinions of WVCR, its management, Siena University, and its Board of Trustees.
1: I'm David Lombardo, and you're listening to WCNY's The Capitol Press Room. In the first half of the show, we're checking in with State Senate Environmental Conservation Committee Chair Pete Harcum, a Westchester County Democrat. We'll do a deep dive into his support for expanding the solar energy footprint in New York, highlight concerns from small lake associations he heard this summer, and talk about what can be done to make fossil fuel providers pay for their role in contributing to climate change. And then we'll speak with political memorabilia nerd Brian Fessler about his love of campaign swag and how he helped yours truly track down an elusive piece of memorabilia. And finally, we'll highlight legislation designed to expand the practical effect of consumer debt protections that have been narrowly interpreted by state courts. It's all coming up right here on WCNY's The Capitol Press Room.
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1: I'm David Lombardo, and you're listening to WCNY's The Capitol Press Room, and we're joined in the studio by Senate Environmental Conservation Committee Chair Pete Harcum, a Westchester County Democrat. Thanks for making the time, Senator.
5: Thanks for having me.
1: Well, the legislative session may be over, but I don't imagine you're taking the second half of the year off. So as it pertains to some of the bills that made it across the finish line during the session, what sort of work are you doing this past summer or this fall to try to get them signed? Any ones that are particularly of note in terms of the environment or energy sector?
5: Well, you know, I have a first of all, we got some important things into the budget. Mm-hmm. We got New York Sun into the budget.
1: You want to talk about what that is?
5: Yeah, New York Sun is a funding stream that supports distributed solar, rooftop solar, community solar. It's part of the ASAP Act, which will create up to 20 gigs of distributed solar in New York. Independent analysis has shown it'll save ratepayers $1 billion annually when we get to that mark. And so we were negotiating through the budget process to get the entirety of that bill in, which formally recognizes the goal, restarts a New York Sun program with the PSC had canceled $200 million, and then also instructs the PSC to end some of the interconnection issues that were driving up costs and causing delays. So we were largely successful in getting a lot of that incorporated into the budget. So that was a big win on the energy side.
1: Where do things stand with the PSC and them getting the ball rolling on this, the implementation part of this budget language? Is that something that's already underway or something that you're still waiting for?
5: No, I've spoken with the PSC. In fact, right after a session, they look forward to getting to work on this. Mm-hmm. You know, the determination is whether they need to do proceedings to do some of this or whether they can just do some of it through management and regulations. So they're parsing through that now, but they have no problem. They're looking forward to working with us on this. It's important, especially if you look at the timelines for natural gas or nuclear. You know, right now we're not looking about taking anything offline, but we need new generation now. It's about a 10-year wait for natural gas turbines from General Electric, mm-hmm. and we know nuclear is a 15 to 20-year proposition. So we need generation now, and solar is the fastest way to achieve that.
1: Well, I want to talk more about solar in a little bit, but coming back to bills that are awaiting the governor's signature. I think, according to my count, there's about 19 that have your name as a Senate sponsor that are awaiting the governor's signature. And the list includes things addressing the radiation surveillance program. We've got bills dealing with the regulation of sharks, deer management permits, definitions of tidal wetlands, food relief programs, which has to do, again, with, you know, at least food waste partially. So, in terms of the environment and the bills that you're waiting for, anything that you're focused on trying to get signed right now or that you're anticipating needing to engage the governor with before the end of the year?
5: You know, I think a lot of the environmental bills we did were extenders.
1: Okay.
5: So I don't think there's anything controversial there. The excess food waste was an extender of a very successful program where we're now diverting millions of pounds of food that would have gone to landfills, and perfectly good food now going to food banks and food pantries. So that's been extraordinarily successful. This is just another 5-year extender on that program. Some of the species specific bills that you mentioned, those are extenders. Those are not generally controversial either. The radiation program, the monitoring program, it's something that DEC is required to do. They do. But we think that they need to be much more transparent with getting the results out to the public. This is not the radiation around nuclear power plants.
1: Right.
5: That's monitored by the feds. This is other environmental radiation.
1: Sure, the normal background radiation in everyday life, basically.
5: Yeah, yeah.
1: And that bill, a version of it, was vetoed in the past. I mean, are we going to be sending up the same bill, or did you guys address any of the sort of the concerns that the governor had, which are, you know, real or imagined in the past with the veto?
5: You know, I think it's essentially the same bill. It's a straight up proposal that it's just a transparency and a posting bill. To us, there's nothing controversial about it. And I know agencies like to say they're already doing certain things, but there's a difference between a policy and the law. And so that's why we continue to push things like that.
1: Well, earlier this summer, you were back at the Capitol for a Lake Association meeting, hearing from a variety of environmental stakeholders. What, if anything, did you take away from that discussion that either maybe reinforced thoughts you already had or maybe opened your eyes to new problems or solutions?
5: Well, it was a really eye-opening conversation because these are the smaller associations. Like, for instance, I live in a small lake association, and lake associations and the smaller lakes have all of the challenges that larger water bodies do. They have harmful algal blooms. They have infestations of phosphorus from failing septic systems, dealing with climate change, sedimentation, excess road salt. The challenge that the lake associations have is they often don't have a professional staff and they don't have the technical capacity to address those challenges. So I think in New York State, we need to find better ways to get them resources, but more importantly, better way to get them technical assistance. But it was a great way also for me to learn, but for also for them to learn from each other. It was a great discussion as to how they are dealing with different problems, the resources that are available out there, the scientific research, the financial assistance. And so we're in discussions with some of those groups as to how we can help them both in the budget process next year, but also are there things legislatively we could do. And we have a bill that we've passed in the Senate for a number of years on a bipartisan basis. Upstate Republicans support the bill very strongly, that would allow lake associations to receive all of the same funding that lake districts or municipalities that oversee lakes can get. So we continue to work on the issue, and it was a great day of meetings.
1: What about any concerns about the enforcement of existing laws on the books designed to protect all sorts of waterways, including these lakes? And things that come to mind are the boat washing requirements, as well as the use of road salt and some of the DOT measures that are supposed to be in place there. Did you hear anything from these associations who are concerned maybe about the degree of enforcement or the degree of implementation of these types of laws?
5: Or what's not being enforced? There's great concern about the wake boating, because
1: what's that?
5: They are boats that have downward thrust to create a wake, so okay. that people can wakeboard on them. And in shallow lakes, they stir up the sediment and bring up the phosphorus, which can lead to harmful algal blooms. They can be destructive to fragile shorelines. So that's an emerging issue that we're beginning to learn about. Are the wake boats?
1: Well, when it comes to boat washing stations, I know there's concerns about whether there's enough of them.
5: Boat washing has been very successful. In fact, it was pioneered before it was state policy by smaller lakes up in the Adirondacks. So what they would like to see is more state facilities to take the burden off of the local taxpayers and the local governments in order to do that.
1: And what about the use of road salt? Because there's that concern about runoff.
5: Yeah, that continues to be a big challenge down my way, east of Hudson, New York City watershed.

0: adopt many of those practices as well.
1: You have had a lot of social media posts this summer about solar panels and their deployment, and they seem, at least the tenor of the posts, to address what you feel like as maybe myths or the deliberate effort to spread misinformation about how these solar panels might be taking up land for farming, land that could be conserved. Am I reading your concern right? And if so, what prompted you to feel like you need to go on the offensive here?
0: Well, at the end of last session, there was an organized pushback against a number of solar bills based on a lot of misinformation. Some that you mentioned, number one, that solar was taking up a disproportionate amount of farmland in New York State. In fact, solar has taken up 0.1% of all of the farmland in New York State. Six times more than that have been taken up by golf courses, and yet there's no outcry about that. Then there was a talk of PFAS in solar panels, and that solar was polluting our water systems. There is no PFAS in solar panels. They use silicon. They don't use PFAS. And the reason we're pushing back is at a time when we're talking about affordability and we need generation at the same time, the economics point to solar. A kilowatt of solar is far less expensive than a kilowatt of natural gas or nuclear. So if we want to save ratepayers money and drive down wholesale prices, and we need new generation in a hurry, solar is the way to go, and it can't be impeded by misinformation. Should solar go everywhere? No, of course not. You know, just the same way a factory shouldn't be sited, you know, without regulation. But there was an organized attempt to mislead the public about solar, and we felt that it was important to set the record straight.
1: And after a quick break, we'll continue our conversation with State Senate Environmental Conservation Committee Chair Pete Harcum, a Westchester County Democrat. 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
1: Well, for listeners just joining us, this is WCNY's The Capitol Press Room, and we're continuing our conversation with State Senate Environmental Conservation Committee Chair Pete Harcum, a Westchester County Democrat who joined us in the studio this week. In terms of where, say, large-scale solar projects are being located, do you think there could be more safeguards in place at the state level, or should localities have more say in terms of vetoing solar projects potentially.
0: Well, the utility scale projects are approved through ORES, mm-hmm. the state agency. There is a local municipal

0: municipal input process, that should always be robust. We should always be taking those concerns to heart. The other thing I think is communities that are host to renewable energy should be the first to be able to benefit from the cost savings. You know, it seems counterintuitive that you have, you know, 20 acres of solar panels in your community, and yet the savings, those credits are going to somebody perhaps hundreds of miles away. And so I don't think it's unreasonable at all for communities to expect some sort of utility relief when they are sharing the burden.
1: You mentioned the idea of a robust input. Does the status quo allow for robust input?
0: Well, it depends on who you ask.
1: Sure.
0: You know, if you're on the other side of an issue and you don't get the desire or the outcome which you hope for, mm-hmm. then you're going to say there's not enough input. I don't think we can go back to the days where each local municipality can have veto power over individual projects. It's just not feasible for us as a society to get to where we need to go. But those concerns need to be taken very, very seriously. And we have seen a number of projects that have been scaled back. And there have been some that have been denied permits. So, you know, the process does work. But it obviously depends on which side of the fence you're on.
1: Well, yeah, you raised that point that if you are opposed to these projects, you may raise concerns about the process of how they end up being developed. But really what your concern is the final outcome. And people don't really have a concern with the process. The concern is with the outcome, it seems like.
0: Right, right. And, you know, that's one of the reasons why I'm saying that communities, especially if you're talking about a larger system, you know, a utility scale system, mm-hmm. they should be able to share in the benefits of that without question.
1: Right now, we have a governor pushing this, what she describes as all of the above energy approach, and you referenced earlier the nuclear of it all. It's been announced that Fort Drum is going to be the site of a nuclear microreactor, and that is planned just for that site, meaning, you know, their emergency power needs, basically, if everything goes offline. Is that something that you are interested in, nuclear power and the nuclear microreactors for parts of New York? Because that is something that seems to be moving on a much faster timeline than some of these traditional large-scale nuclear power plants.
0: Well, I would say, you know, there have not been any small modular nuclear reactors built in
1: right.
0: this country. So I think people just need to be realistic about timetables. Mm-hmm. The last nuclear plant that was built this century was built in Georgia. It took 15 years to build at a cost of $37 billion. And when they flicked on the switch, everybody immediately got a 25% increase to their utility bill to pay for it. So nuclear is very good for baseload power, no question about it. The time horizon to develop it is very long. The cost is extraordinary, and that gets passed on to ratepayers. Nobody builds these plants out of the goodness of their heart.
1: And to date, though, the steps that have been taken to advance broader commercial nuclear projects in New York have all been done solely at the discretion of the governor. So is there a point at which you're envisioning the legislature being asked to do something to realize New York's nuclear future? And do you feel like the legislature is on board, or is that going to be a problem potentially for the governor executing this vision?
0: Well, I think that the devil is in the details. One, will public funds be required or private funds?
1: Public funds will definitely be required, yeah.
0: You know, so then that does come to the legislature, and I'm sure many of us will have some very serious and probing questions. Mm-hmm. Right now, this is all an academic exercise, perhaps getting a little closer to something of a plan. But until such time, it's really an academic exercise. And, you know, I know folks over at the New York Power Authority have been working hard on this. You know, it is a priority of the governor's. But in the meantime, what we can do for generation and to lower utility bills is to develop solar. We can develop it at a much faster scale. If you look at the socialist state of Texas, you know, they're leading the country in solar and battery storage now because they realize they can bring it up to scale much, much faster than natural gas or nuclear at a far lower price for their ratepayers.
1: One of the energy sources that does not appear to be in the all of the above description for the governor is fracking. And it's been more than a decade since the state took executive action under then-Governor Andrew Cuomo to say that's not going to happen here, and then to have that decision codified by the legislature. We've been hearing from some people in the industry that the type of fracking that can be done today is demonstrably different than what was considered in 2014 or even in the years since then. Do you feel like that should be part of the conversation or should be explored at all, or is that still a non-starter as far as you're concerned?
0: No, for me, fracking is a non-starter. It's been an environmental nightmare wherever there's been fracking, whether you just look at Pennsylvania, you look at all the communities that have their water systems that have been corrupted because of fracking spillage or the fracking waste ponds. There's no proven means to treat the fracking waste that comes out. Unfortunately, they send it to sewage treatment plants, which aren't equipped, and very often dangerous chemicals are getting back into the water supply. So for many, many reasons, I think fracking should be a non-starter in New York State.
1: Is it something you would ever take a meeting on, though? If someone said, hey, we've got this thing, this new way of doing things, we just want to, you know, pitch you on this technology and the rules and regulations that we think could work. I mean, is that something you would ever hear out?
0: I meet with everybody. That's been a policy of mine since I was a county legislator. I will meet with anyone, anywhere, anytime. As a legislator, it's my job to learn as much as I can. Doesn't mean I have to agree with folks, sure, or they don't have to agree with me, but I will always meet with anyone.
1: This summer, a federal judge struck down the state's Climate Superfund Act. This wasn't a bill you carried, but I imagine it's something you support. And I'm wondering whether you think the legislature should begin considering other ways to realize the goal of this law, which was basically to penalize, to the tune of billions of dollars, some of these fossil fuel providers for their role in contributing to climate change and using that money to fund climate resiliency efforts. I mean, do you want to just see how the court process plays out with this law and its future, or do you think the legislature should consider other ways to try to tap into those revenues from the fossil fuel providers?
0: Well, one, I think we need to see if the attorney general and the governor are going to appeal the decision.
1: So would you encourage them to?
0: I would. I absolutely would, because the fossil fuel companies knew decades ago the harm that they were causing, and we're paying real prices right now for climate change. You know, I give this example all the time. In my district, there's one intersection called the Anvil Circle, and the DOT just spent $25 million elevating it 8 feet because it floods at high tide from the Hudson River due to sea level rise. And that's one intersection in one municipality, $25 million. We are already, our taxpayers are already paying the costs of climate change. The fossil fuel companies should be paying this. And if the courts are not going to side with us, you know, we can look to some other ways. But our taxpayers should not be on the hook for the $80 billion worth of resiliency work that needs to be done in New York State.
1: Well, we've been speaking with State Senate Environmental Conservation Committee Chair Pete Harcum. He is a Westchester County Democrat. Senator, thanks for visiting us in the studio.
0: Thanks for having us.
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1: I'm David Lombardo, and you're listening to WCNY's The Capitol Press Room. On October 17th, a political and historical memorabilia show and sale is coming to the Albany Airport Inn in Albany. And because I'm a collector of campaign swag, my office is covered in signs, and I've got buttons, credentials, and more signs at home, we wanted to preview the event and talk about memorabilia with Brian Fessler, a government affairs operative by day and political memorabilia nerd by night. I had requested your help in finding a couple hard-to-find items because, in part, they're for campaigns here in New York that never really materialized. And this includes David Paterson for governor in 2010, which never happened. Eric Schneiderman for re-election in 2018, which never happened. And a lieutenant gubernatorial bid for Tom DiNapoli, which, again, never happened. And you come into the office today with a Paterson for governor hat, which you said cost you just a couple bucks. To me, this is priceless. How did you go about trying to find this? What is the bat signal that you throw up to go to try to collect this piece in particular?
6: So with political memorabilia collecting, a lot of people have specialties. Mm-hmm. You know, some people might only like winning presidential candidates. Some people might only like losing presidential candidates. Some people like collecting items pre-presidential of presidential candidates. So, you know, Barack Obama, they might not collect Obama for president campaign memorabilia, but they may collect U.S. Senate.
1: Or state legislature.
6: State legislature.
1: That's
6: state
1: how
6: Senate
1: I feel
6: in
1: about
6: Illinois.
1: New York's like Congress members. Like
6: exactly.
1: A Tim Kennedy for Senate sign is better than a Tim Kennedy for Congress sign.
6: There you go.
1: In my perspective.
6: So once you're in the hobby long enough, like I have been, you begin to kind of get a feel for who collects what and who may have certain types of pieces. Or local offices.
1: Okay.
6: And so you might go to a show or, you know, search eBay or whatever and say, hey, this person has something that fits in this genre. And you dig around a little bit. And that's half the fun of collecting is not just the historical preservation, but, you know, if you're someone who collects whatever it may be, a lot of the fun is digging through and finding that little piece or two that you're looking for. So David Paterson hat for the was going to be or potentially was going to be 2010 gubernatorial election. Found that at a national political memorabilia show with a bunch of local office, New York office pieces, and saw that and immediately thought of David Lombardo.
1: Do you have a checklist in your head? I know you're interested in certain things, but are you carrying around a wish list for other people like David Lombardo?
6: Occasionally, you know, no one's quite like you, but, you know, like I said, half the fun is finding pieces.
1: Uh-huh.
6: And so I can scratch the itch a little bit of not making my collection even bigger than it needs to be, by, you know, keeping my eye out for, pieces that people are looking for. And then within the hobby, again, if you're kind of spending enough time within the hobby, like I am, people do the same for you. You know, they might not collect, I'm a Nelson Rockefeller collector. They might not collect Nelson Rockefeller, but in their own searches, they may see a piece and thinking, you know what, I don't think I've seen this before. Let me reach out to Brian and see if he's familiar with it or see if it's a piece that he needs. So part of that is a little bit of that back and forth and helping each other out, but it's also scratching the itch of finding pieces that, you know, someone's going to enjoy.
1: You a Adlai Stevenson guy too? Is
6: yeah,
1: that right?
6: Yep, just Nelson Rockefeller and Adlai Stevenson.
1: So what's our plan then? And when I say our plan, I mean your plan for Schneiderman 2018 and DiNapoli, what, 2006, I think, is the LG bid that never materialized?
6: Is it 06 or 02?
1: I think it's...
6: I'll trust you.
1: 06.
6: Okay.
1: I think that's the case, because then he gets word that Patterson is going to be Spitzer's choice, and then assembly member Tom DiNapoli,
6: okay,
1: who has a good relationship, yeah, with Spitzer at that point, says, okay, I'll back off.
6: So I've talked to a few people, and half of it, you know, talking to people in this building here,
1: mm-hmm,
6: who may have been around and very active in state government and campaigns at that time. You know, say, hey, have you ever seen anything like this? And so I've had a couple conversations. I know of someone who has a printed material, ephemera, uh-huh, of DiNapoli for LG. I haven't seen anything yet for Schneiderman AG 2018,
1: yep,
6: I guess that would have been. So, but most of it is, you know, looking around where there's New York State election stuff.
1: Mm-hmm.
6: And obviously looking modern pieces rather than, you know, 70s, 60s, 50s, anything like that. So I'm sure something's going to pop up eventually. But like I said, you know, a lot of the fun of collecting for a lot of folks in the hobby is the search. And then, you know, spending a few years, sometimes people spend decades, literally, you know, they know of one piece that they saw one time when they were, you know, 25 years old, and they've spent the next 20, 30 years looking for that piece. And, you know, it might pop up on eBay. It might pop up at an antique store.
1: Sure.
6: You know, we call it in the wild. If you're out at, you know, at a fair or a store and you randomly find a piece. So, or again, if you've shared that you're looking for this one, you know, JFK pin, and you share that information with folks in the hobby, they have that in the back of their mind, and they're out and about, and they say, oh my gosh, that's the pin that, you know, that Billy was looking for. Those pieces off.
1: Well, to what degree is this like Storage Wars, where somebody dies, or maybe they're just finally clearing out their garage? Because I think about the Pataki lawn sign that we have. I got that from a former Pataki government and probably campaign person, which they just had stored up in their garage. I mean, does that the case where I got to reach out to whoever was doing comms or political strategy for Eric Schneiderman in 2018 and be like, hey, any chance you might still have one of these kicking around?
6: For an office and a campaign like that, yeah, that's probably a good guess. So, you know, what we find, just given the subject matter, there tends to be a fairly decent number of former elected officials, state government officials, campaign officials, a lot of journalists,
1: mm-hmm,
6: end up, you know, especially kind of post-career collecting that stuff. And so they may know a person who may know this person, say, have you seen anything like this? Do you have anything laying around? And it depends on the office. You know, I think high-profile presidential candidates, I don't think you're often picking up pieces like that. You know, it's not just kind of someone's like, oh yeah, I just kept this, I don't know what it is.
1: I mean, there's not Kirsten Gillibrand 2020 stuff somewhere.
6: I've seen plenty of Kirsten Gillibrand 2020 stuff.
1: We have
6: sign
1: here.
6: Yeah, so you know, pieces like that, I think, will show up as people have just kind of kept them, mm-hmm, and haven't gotten rid of them. Where some of the higher end presidential pieces or older pieces, you know, I think tend to be found when they're preserved a little bit more. Like maybe somebody's grandparent, you know, had a board with a handful of pins from 100 years ago. And, you know, maybe that grandparent passes away and then there's an estate sale on those pieces kind of then enter the hobby. But it's really, you know, a good part of the fun, like I said, is the search. But it's the wide range of how pieces pop up, you know, how they come up to market or how they end up in people's collections. And again, really wide range, not just of the vehicle in terms of how people add it to their collections, but the pieces. You know, you may have a state assembly candidate, a state Senate candidate, gubernatorial candidates that maybe didn't make the final ballot in November.
1: Mm-hmm.
6: We have Leisha Eve
1: for Attorney General somewhere in this office.
6: This is pretty impressive. I think you may not think you're part of like
1: Harry Wilson for governor.
6: You may not think you're part of the, you know, formal collecting hobby, but I think you put a lot of collectors to shame, especially in terms of lawn signs here.
1: Well, can I add to my wish list right now, because we had a aborted run for governor in the 2026 campaign, and people might be thinking Antonio Delgado, but no, we have the very short-lived but long-anticipated run by Elise Stefanik. So if I could task you and your team of scavengers to dig up an Elise Stefanik for governor sign, that would go up here.
6: Okay.
1: Lickety-split.
6: A sign specifically.
1: I mean, if you can get a sign, yeah.
6: Do you have enough room? Oh, you got a couple
1: spaces.
6: Well,
1: I would take down the Stefanik for Congress sign, I think, which is right behind you.
6: Well, now I have another item on my wish list.
1: But yeah, I mean, does that seem like something that's doable? What would be your strategy for starting with that? Do we reach out to, you know, her political team and say, you know, what do you think you might have?
6: I mean,
1: around?
6: Maybe that might be a good route for you. You might get better results than I
1: might get
6: that.
1: Worse results.
6: But there are some people who just kind of always collect pieces from whatever the current election is.
1: Mm-hmm.
6: And, you know, I tend to be a little bit more focused in my collection, you know, just a couple candidates. But, you know, there are people who just kind of always build and always have materials. So those are the types of people who usually end up having that stuff. You know, they might see the sign on the side of the road and grab that and say, hey, you know, I want to make sure to have that because who knows if she's going to come around and, you know, run for this office in, you know, 2, 4, 6, 10 years, whatever it may be.
1: And clearly and wait for after Election Day and make sure this is not somebody's, like, private property that you're grabbing the sign
6: from. Drive around Wednesday morning and, you know, spend a couple hours picking
1: from
6: up
1: right away.
6: Yeah, that's exactly right. But we do have a political memorabilia show coming up next month on Saturday, October 17th. It's at the Albany Airport Inn on Wolf Road.
1: From 9 a.m. to 3 p.m.
6: That's right. Or if you're really excited, we do have an early bird open for an extra admission fee at 8 o'clock. And so that ends up being a lot of the serious collectors who come in and they want, you know, the first look at everything. But the fun part about these shows is, you know, there are folks like myself who have been collecting for a while, and at least we each like to think we have a fairly decent collection in whatever we focus on. But there's really literally as wide of a range as things that you could be thinking about or looking for. You know, you can fill an entire bag full of presidential, gubernatorial, U.S. Senate buttons.
1: Mm-hmm.
6: You know, across 100 years, you can fill an entire bag for $20-$25. Or, you know, you can see Teddy Roosevelt, Abraham Lincoln, sometimes earlier campaign-related pieces, you know, that in some cases run up into the easily into the thousands of dollars. So being in the state capitol for this show, there will be, I'm sure, a decent number of New York State and New York City and other New York State City offices. I always think people in this building here would really find it interesting because they live this life and live this world on a daily basis. And so going back and saying, oh, you know, I see this, you know, Linda Rosenthal for, you know, first state assembly run piece.
1: Hugh Farley that, nail files. George Marigos for Senate 2012.
6: There are plenty of nail files that show up. You know, that was a little bit more of a mid-20th century thing, but they still... I mean,
1: Hugh Farley was in office for a while.
6: Oh, that's true. Yeah. So that, you know, early campaign. But the show is fun, even if you're not looking to pick up anything and you just want to kind of treat it as a mobile museum.
1: Mm-hmm.
6: We have plenty of people who come and check out stuff like that. So we have political pieces, campaign pieces, but it kind of gets into other areas. A big collecting focus that the kind of subcategory is called cause. So a lot of this tends to be civil rights era, but also, you know, suffrage and other women's rights causes are kind of adjacent to that. So, you know, civil rights, anti-Vietnam, kind of anything that there may be a campaign around that isn't for elected office, that kind of fits in the cause bucket.
1: There's okay, so we've got minimum wage.
6: Yep.
1: We've got access to birth control in here, fix
6: exactly.
1: The MTA, stuff like that.
6: All that fits within the cause umbrella.
1: Okay.
6: There's advertising. There are union pieces. There's sports pieces, a lot of sports buttons. So, you know, political memorabilia, campaign memorabilia is kind of the big focus.
1: Mm-hmm.
6: But basically anything that someone would create a button for, you'll see it at this show.
1: Well, Brian, thank you so much for making the time. Really appreciate it.
6: Thank you, David. Love talking about this stuff.
1: And again, the Political and Historical Memorabilia Show and Sale is scheduled for October 17th from 9 a.m. to 3 p.m. at the Albany Airport Inn. 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
1: 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I'm David Lombardo, and you're listening to WCNY's The Capital Press Room. In the waning days of the legislative session in Albany, Democratic state lawmakers pushed through a bill they contend will simplify consumer debt lawsuits because they're going to provide, quote, consistency across the law for all types of consumer debts. Proponents of the measure argue that it's a necessary update in the face of court decisions that have narrowly interpreted the applications of consumer debt protections that were written into state law, while opponents argue the changes would create logistical problems and have unintended consequences. For more on the issue, we're joined by Evan Dennerstein, a senior staff attorney at Mobilization for Justice, which is a member of the New Yorkers for Responsible Lending Coalition, which backed the legislation. Thanks for making the time, Evan.
9: Thank you, Dave, for having me on.
1: Well, during the floor debate on this bill, the Assembly sponsor noted that courts have taken varied approaches to interpreting New York's existing consumer debt protections, and in some cases, narrowing laws more than they were intended. Can you expand on how the judiciary has potentially impacted the usefulness or maybe the scope of consumer debt protections written into state law?
9: Sure. So New York already has like a strong set of protections and mostly procedural protections for governing how consumer debt cases are handled in New York State. The problem is that all of these protections, or almost all of them, are tied to an old legal definition known as consumer credit transactions. And the way this has been interpreted by courts is that it only applies to consumer debts where credit has been extended. So credit card debts and loans, student loans and auto loans. But actually, because there were later court rules that were narrowly tailored just to default judgments that excluded student loans and auto loans, sometimes there's even confusion about whether a student loan or an auto loan is considered a consumer credit transaction. So the only type of debt where you know that you're going to get these protections that are meant to level the playing field in debt collection cases where businesses who are represented by attorneys are almost always suing consumers who are not represented by attorneys is in credit card cases. And so that leaves out a whole host of very common types of consumer debt that ordinary people take out just in the course of their lives, like medical debt or arrears owed to a former landlord or utility debt or higher education debt like tuition.
1: So in this bill, they're looking to replace the term consumer credit transaction with consumer debt. Would that just basically codify the intent of the original consumer credit transaction protections that were put in place, or does it expand the definition of consumer debt broader than maybe what was previously intended?
9: Well, it's hard for me to speak to what the original intent was because this goes back to like the 70s or at least, But it certainly I can certainly say that it doesn't align with how the debt collection industry works today. TransUnion has reported that 41% of debt collectors collect healthcare debt, 34% collect utility and telecom debt, 31% collect student loan debt, 24% collect tenant landlord rental debt, and the way that at the federal level, the Fair Debt Collection Practices Act, it protects consumers who have any type of consumer debt. So the way the industry works is around this definition of consumer debt, not this definition of consumer credit transaction. So this bill really just is modernizing and aligning with the way the debt collection industry actually works these days.
1: Well, then, can you explain what this would mean for someone who has maybe amassed some type of debt that was previously excluded from this interpretation, and what it would mean for them moving forward? What would the experience be for them compared to what has been the case recently?
9: So in debt collection cases, typically the pleadings were very vague. Often service was not made. You know, there was a rampant problem of sewer service where people are not being served. And, you know, the it's called sewer service because the idea is that they throw it in the sewer instead of serving the person. And so, you know, a large portion of these cases result in default judgments. And so in 2021, the Consumer Credit Fairness Act was passed to sort of alleviate many of these problems. And so they require just that some basic information is about the debt is included in the complaint, some documentation, like, often in credit card cases, it could be a credit card statement is attached to the complaint, but it could be an invoice even. And then there is also a requirement of an additional mailing to make sure that the address where service was alleged is actually correct. So when a plaintiff in a debt collection lawsuit files their summons complaint and their affidavit of service, they also have to provide a stamped envelope with additional notice to the consumer. And if that comes back, and that's sent out by the court, and if that comes back as undeliverable, then the creditor cannot obtain a default judgment. And so that helps, you know, stop some default judgments from happening. It also means that you're going to be sued within 3 years instead of 6 years, mm-hmm. right? So in rent arrears cases and medical debt cases, a lot of these defenses are very fact specific, right? So you want those lawsuits to be filed within a time frame when people are able to obtain the documentation and, you know, have the memory and have the witnesses fresh, so that they can present these defenses and you can fairly litigate these cases.
1: Well, before we move on, let me reintroduce you for listeners just joining us. This is WCNY's The Capital Press Room. I'm David Lombardo, and we're speaking with Evan Dennerstein, a senior staff attorney at Mobilization for Justice, which is a member of the New Yorkers for Responsible Lending Coalition. In terms of the implementation of this measure, if it were to become law, the New York State Creditors Bar Association argues that it would ultimately increase some fees because of where certain claims would need to be filed. For example, they outline a scenario in their memorandum of opposition, which was actually cited during the floor debate, that court filings might cost $140 instead of $45, and that the expansion of the law means that maybe if you're a blue-collar worker trying to collect an unpaid invoice, you're going to be spending more because that claim would be labeled as consumer debt. There was no sort of rejection of this claim during the floor debate with the assembly sponsor. So why is this type of fee uniformity, which is going to mean some people pay more, ultimately a net positive?
9: Well, it is correct that the fee would go up for non-credit-based consumer debts. And the reason for that is that we want to create a system where credit debt collection cases are treated the same from beginning to end, from soup to nuts, right? So, you know, consumer credit cases have to be labeled as such at the beginning, but there's a judgment interest rate that only applies to consumer debt. And so clerks currently have to figure out for these non-credit-based cases whether or not to apply the consumer, you know, the consumer debt judgment interest rate. And I just say that to say that the confusion that's currently inherent in the system. And so the purpose is to create consistency in how these cases are handled from beginning to end. And as to the fees themselves, first, it's worth mentioning that they are recoverable to okay. any successful plaintiff. So if you win the case, you will recover the filing fee. And the filing fee is not something that advocates at any point have ever pushed for. It was something that was included in the budget many years ago to account for the fact that these cases are are very resource intensive for the court. First of all, because there are lots of them. And second of all, because, like I said earlier, they all involve businesses represented by attorneys suing consumers who are not represented by attorneys, which just requires a lot more involvement by the court to make sure that justice is being carried.
1: You mentioned the ability to collect that fee if you're successful with your suit. What if there's, say, a resolution that doesn't end that way? Maybe there's a settlement, for example. You decide not to see things through to the very end. Will the party that's looking to get paid be able to collect their fee if there's a settlement?
9: If they negotiate that in the settlement, right? I mean, I think a lot of times, in order to avoid the uncertainty of litigation, often parties have to give up things, and so a party may decide to waive the fees and just collect on the amount owed. But they would certainly could hold the line, especially if they think they have a very strong case and will win ultimately if the case goes to trial or even a motion for summary judgment.
1: This bill is not a new one. It's been kicking around for a couple of years now. It's gone through a couple different versions. Do you feel like it goes far enough? Are there consumer protections that you feel were left on the cutting room floor, for example?
9: I'm happy with this bill. I think it does achieve the uniformity goals that we wanted to achieve. Certainly, there are more protections I'd like to see for consumers in debt collection cases, but that's not what this bill was about. It was not about adding new protections for consumers. It was really just about taking the protections that are already currently in place and having them apply evenly to all consumer debt cases.
1: And in terms of the implementation of something like this, if it is to become law, will this just apply to debt that is amassed moving forward, or could it apply to any sort of transactions that were previously adopted and they'll now need to be addressed in this updated manner?
9: It would apply to debts that are currently existed. Any sort of requirement that it would be not retroactive, I think, would be against the norm of how these bills typically work. Mm-hmm. And it would keep in place this like patchwork system of laws for another 6 years, and which would sort of defeat the purpose of the efficiency aim of this law, right? So clerks would still for the next 6 years have to read through the pleadings and say, oh, is this a consumer debt? Is this a consumer credit transaction? Is this a medical debt? And decide which rules apply. And so we're really trying to avoid that to save the court time, to save the parties time, and to create predictability for businesses as well as fairness for consumers.
1: Well, lastly, thinking about the courts again, are you confident, and if you are, why, that with this update you will not just have the goal of uniformity, but the courts will actually interpret this and administer this in a way that everyone will have the same experience and same protections?
9: That's certainly what I hope will happen. There's always a lot of uncertainty in how litigation unfolds, and it's hard to predict. But I think this bill is pretty clear, and the definition of consumer debt is very well defined. It's something that's been there's a lot of case law at the federal level, because that's the definition. It's a very similar definition as the one that's used at the Fair Debt Collection Practices Act. So there's a bevy of case law that New York State courts can draw from, and they already have experience from the last few years because the Consumer Debt Judgment Interest Rate Act was passed in 2022, and so courts have already started to grapple with what is or is not a consumer debt. So that does bring me some confidence.
1: Well, we've been speaking with Evan Dennerstein. He is a senior staff attorney at Mobilization for Justice, which is a member of the New Yorkers for Responsible Lending Coalition. Evan, thank you so much for making the time. I really appreciate it.
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loves this one player more than anybody else on earth, okay? Brett Favre. The Green Bay Packers quarterback. Now, if you don't know who Brett Favre is, he's the guy from the end of the movie There's Something About Mary. Warren loved him, too. I don't know what it is. Maybe because it sounds so good when he says it. Brett Favre. You hear that? Brett Favre. No other voice sounds that good when he says it. Brett Favre. No other voice at all. Not Brett Favre. Brett Favre. Brett Favre. Brett Favre. No, Brett Favre. The only thing that sounds better is in the video game when man goes, boom, that guy looks like he got hit by a freight train. See, very specific group right there. Because I say that, there's a bunch of guys in the crowd like, holy crap! What just happened? Where am I? Sometimes there's a nice lady sitting next to him. Could you stop playing that game and help me raise our children? Did you say something, honey? I'm sorry, I'm in career mode. I'm trying to build a dynasty. I love you. And if I were John Madden, I would not have stopped at a football game. I would have done a version of every video game out there. Could you imagine if he did that? Super Mario Brothers Madden Edition. You're playing that, you jump up, Mario jumps up in the air, Madden's face pops on the screen. Hey, Mario just ate a mushroom. He's two times bigger than he was a couple seconds ago. I'd hate to be a Koopa Trooper right now. I'd hate to be a Koopa Trooper anytime. The green and slimy. slimy. I don't know what it is. But Mario just got to the end of the level. You know I could tell? He just banged his little Nintendo groin on a flagpole. You might be seeing fireworks, but boom, Mario's seeing stars. This game's unbelievable. He does love Brett Favre. He talks about him so much. I'm waiting for the day where he does an interview with him. He's like, Brett, I wrote you a poem. Madden loves Brett. Madden talks about Brett Favre so much. It's like somebody made a bet with him. He couldn't work Brett Favre into everything. He just wanted to prove the guy wrong. He's talking about hybrid grass one time. To this day, I have no idea what hybrid grass is because it was Madden who was explaining it and he never got to that point. He's like, half of that grass on the field is real and half of it is fake. But Brett Favre is all real. You owe me $50. Brett Favre is the greatest player in the world. You could cut off both his arms, both his legs. He'd still be the best torso in football. He can throw a football 200 yards underwater. I mean, I can't even throw a football 1 yard underwater, 200 miles. That's 199 more yards. Brett Favre can throw a football underwater, and he can hit any target he wants. That's why you put Brett Favre in Afghanistan, boom, he hit Osama bin Laden. But the Packers don't want to get rid of Brett Favre. They need Brett Favre because Brett Favre is the Brett Favre of Brett Favre-ness. And without Brett Favre, they wouldn't have Brett Favre. And that's what that's all about.

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0: All my friends are having kids, and they always send email updates, and I love getting those. I do. What I can't stand is when they include the question, can you believe it? Caitlin is starting kindergarten this year. Can you believe it? I don't know. I mean, what is she, about five? That sounds about right. Yeah, I can believe that. But if they were to email me and be like, Caitlin has never grown any bigger since the day she was born. Never spoken a word at all in her life. She's graduating from college today. Can you believe it? I'd be like, oh my God, no. I can't believe that. Send more photos. Thank you.
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Hey there, Saints. It's Moose, host of Moose Tracks, every Saturday, 4 to 5 p.m., right here on The Saints, a special two-part show where you'll hear songs from my personal playlist that week, plus a deep dive into an album that you may or may not have heard before. So if you're a fan of the deep cuts, variety, or just looking for a different kind of music show, be sure to tune in every Saturday, 4 to 5 p.m., right here on 88.3 The Saint, and always streaming on the iHeartRadio app.